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3: After years of war, no one could stand between my men and home. Not even me.
4: The Odyssey, directed by Christopher Nolan of Interstellar and Oppenheimer fame, and based off the translations by Emily Wilson, Homer's The Odyssey is brought into the 21st century. The Trojan War is over. Greece has won. Odysseus can return home. But home is so far away, and home will slip further from his fingers the closer he gets. But even if it costs him everything, Odysseus will return. Starring Matt Damon as Odysseus, alongside Tom Holland, Anne Hathaway, Lupita Nyong'o, and in the role of Athena, the Greek goddess of war strategy, Zendaya. Come join the adventure today.
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5: 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They're awake. And they want you.
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2: 10 years ago, Disney wowed us with the story of the princess who traverses the sea to save her people and redeem the heart of the demigod Maui.
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2: Now, relive the magic all over again in the brand new live-action remake. 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
4: The ocean chose me for a reason. And it chose you too.
0: I'm not a princess. I'm the daughter of the chief. Leader of my people.
2: She is Moana.
5: Oh, you see those large, heavily armed men? They suspect you have killed their leader.
6: And they want you dead.
7: Quick. Quick?
5: Okay, action!
2: Minions and Monsters. The Minions have made a movie about making a movie while in a movie. And in this movie about making movies, the Minions have made a movie with monsters. It's a monster movie. But to make a movie with monsters be a monster movie, you gotta have a monster. Because without a monster, all you have is a guy in a rubber suit. And a movie without a monster isn't a monster movie. It's just a movie with a monster played by a guy in a rubber suit. But this is not a guy in a rubber suit movie. It's a monster movie.
5: What are you going to use for your monster?
2: So the Minions do the only reasonable thing to save their movie. They summon a monster to be the monster in their movie, thereby making their movie be a monster movie. Have fun at the movies, kids.
8: Let's go to the movies.
2: Y'all have a good week, and I'll see y'all at the movies.

0: All right. Here we are live, Salty Saturday Night, KRXZ 103.3. I am Chaplain Lieutenant AJ Taylor from the Hoover Fire Department. I'll let y'all go.
1: I am Captain Clint Arable from the Hoover Fire Department. And we have a special guest tonight.
0: Yeah, man.
1: We have Mr. Johnny Price, Captain of Pampa Fire.
0: Captain. Dang, yes. I feel underrated here.
2: No, I'd argue that you have a very important position.
0: Well, that's debatable, but we're not going to go into that tonight.
1: Yeah. Itinerary.
0: That's right, yeah. Clint's trying to be all...
1: I was told by the... Not by our sitting task manager.
0: I was going to say, we got a new face in the back, too.
1: Yeah, so... by our task manager that we need to start doing this.
0: Our fill-in task manager. Are you going to be our permanent task manager or just our fill-in?
3: I don't know.
0: You don't know.
3: Okay. Filling in for today.
0: Jury's still out.
3: I got enough mental capacity to handle today. That's about it.
0: Oh, okay.
1: I feel you on that.
0: Well, you're going to have to introduce yourself too so they know we're not talking to Aaron no more.
3: Well,
1: who's the man behind the scenes?
3: I'm Mason, but I don't have the camera set up for me, so you won't see me.
0: You might
3: hear me on KRXZ 103.3.
0: Oh, yeah.
3: In the mornings. Mason in the morning, they call me.
0: Nice.
1: The man in the morning.
0: Yeah.
1: The man behind the mask.
0: Okay, here we are.
3: Happy to be here, guys.
1: thanks good for coming in.
3: Enjoy listening, so this is cool.
0: So before we get too far off in this, Clint and I have made a decision. We've discussed it, and we're going to start doing one-hour episodes.
1: Yeah.
0: So there won't be any after show whenever we're done. We may leave a cliffhanger and bring somebody back next week or something like that, but we're just going to do them 1 hour, and so...
1: I feel like it'd be easier listening, you know, and then maybe they'll get a little bit more out of just an hour instead of some ramble.
0: And maybe that'll keep us on task. So, all right, without further ado, here we go.
1: All righty. Well, first things first, anybody that's following on our TikTok, that's where it's at right now, that you posted on your Facebook. I haven't got it posted to our Facebook yet.
0: I tagged our Facebook on it so people would see it. But
1: we, AJ and I have rolled out a new fitness/mental health challenge. It's a 40-day challenge. The 40 days kind of symbolizes, you know, Jesus' walk in the wilderness. So
0: there's a whole lot of 40 in the Bible, but we'll go
1: but
0: with
1: that's the one that me and you had discussed about.
0: Yeah.
1: I think it kind of parallels really well because through this challenge, you're going to have temptation. You're going to have a lot of, you're going to have a lot of struggles, a lot of, you know, a lot of first. It's not meant to be easy. So if you go on our TikTok right now, it'll kind of tell you more what it's about, but it's a 40-day challenge. It's a mental health fitness challenge. You got to work out every day, at least 45 minutes.
0: I was going to say, you can't call it a fitness challenge because it's a mental health challenge.
1: Yeah. It's all the way around.
0: It's across the board. We've hammered this out for a couple of days trying to get it kind of reined into what we think is pretty important. And so, anyway, go ahead.
1: Anybody that's listened to, you know, you've heard me talk about Andy Frisella a little bit on here and stuff like that. Yeah. It's loosely modeled after his 75 hard. I know that you and I have both done the 75 hard before and completed it. And you want to talk about a world of
0: change
1: just coming in on it. You know what I mean? Like, it's dang sure a commitment. So with that rolling out, just be watching for that. It is live right now. We will start this Monday.
0: Monday.
1: The first 30 that comment that they're in, we'll be giving them a daily devotional. It's Jesus is calling. I've actually been doing it right now. Been doing it for about the past 2 weeks. Honestly, it's probably one of the best things that I've found that's kind of really helped me stay in tune, you know? I mean, so...
2: Is it cheating if I comment first?
1: No.
0: There's already some that have commented, so
1: if you, but
2: on that note.
1: If you're
0: he said on that note, let me go do this right now.
1: If you're in,
0: there's an oath on there on the left side of it that, man, read through that, and if it's something that you want to commit to, like, we're looking for serious commitment, not somebody who's going to, I think I'll do this, you know.
1: Yeah, and then flake out.
2: I read it earlier, probably right after you posted it, and I was like, man, that is awesome.
1: Yeah.
2: I'm in.
1: Yeah.
0: Cool.
1: The thing behind it is, you know, it's going to take involvement.

0: can hear us. Yeah. Listen, Aaron, if you're going to talk in the comments, you need to be here.
1: Mm. Yeah. Yeah, we've done replaced you. We got a new one. So.
0: Yeah.
1: All right.
0: Yeah.
1: But, all right, well, since Aaron is listening, and I do have an itinerary for this, so we can stay at an hour long.
0: Yeah.
1: We're going to, like we said, we've got Captain Johnny Price here from Pampa Fire. Kind of a two-part thing here, you know. Yeah. We kind of, there was a fire that we was all on together that I know kind of had you in kind of disarray for a little while. And then that inherently led you into something else, correct?
2: Yes.
1: Yeah. Well, I'm not going to bust a bubble. I'm going to turn the mic over to you, and we'll just kind of ask questions and go with it. Yeah. So,
2: all right. So,
1: it's your dance floor, partner.
0: Tag, you're it.
2: So the fire in question would have been the Grapevine. Started the same day as the Smokehouse Creek. Tends to be the fire that everyone forgets about.
1: Yeah.
2: Other than those of us that were there. Got there, I think all three of us were on the initial dispatch.
0: I wasn't on initial.
2: Because we got stuck.
1: Yeah.
2: In that first 30 minutes of that incident, you came and pulled us out.
1: Yeah.
2: And then we ended up on another assignment during the process of carrying out that assignment. I had a what's the right way to say this? had a burnover event, which I'd been a part of several times before.
1: Yeah.
2: We, me and you'd ridden them out before, but. Burned my firefighter who was with me that day, burned a fellow firefighter from LaForge. Kind of we just hit a point where we ran out of places to run.
1: Yeah. Mm.
2: And when that happened, it ended up torching off right beside a mesquite grove. And it was just bad. And I got burned, but as bad as this sounds, I've been burned worse. That was my second time being burned, but the bigger issue ended up being mental.
1: Yeah, yeah.
2: Went as precautionary, went to Lubbock, sat in Lubbock for several hours. They looked at me, checked me out. Here's some eye drops. Go back. Came back to Pampa. That day is when the following day is when Smokehouse tried to burn into Pampa.
1: Yeah.
2: And I woke up when they sent out the
0: evacuation.
2: That's when I finally woke up for the day.
0: Man.
2: And it was actually, I got that alert and I was trying to figure out why my phone was acting like the world was ending.
0: Yeah.
2: About the same time, the firefighter who, my firefighter who was with me, ended up getting a phone call, calling me, saying, hey, we're in town. We're going to the ranch south of town. What are you doing? You need to get out. And I was like, I'm sending you my wife, my kids, because I know that they'll be safe with you, but then I got to go to work. Because at the time, I didn't think there was anything wrong.
0: Yeah.
2: Went to work several hours into the incident, actually got a call unrelated to the fires going on, and ended up on the north end of town. And for the first time in my life, I saw a fire front burning to me, and I froze.
0: Yeah.
2: And those of y'all who know me know I don't freeze in front of fire. I've
0: played. Like you were on a truck, like you were.
2: Well, I was on a.
0: Or you were just in your POV?
2: No, we were. I was on a Pampa fire engine.
0: Okay.
2: We got called out on a gas leak. And when gas leak and grass fire is probably not a great combination. So we were going to go deal with that problem. And I could see it, and I froze.
0: Yeah.
2: And how close did it get to Pampa?
1: We it's finally got held off on County Road D.
0: Yeah, Price Road and County
1: so
0: Road D.
1: That's basically where it burned all the way around. We started back burning at the airport, and we caught it at County Road D. I mean, I say caught it at County Road D, like that's where we made our stand.
0: it's only by the grace of God.
2: I know what County

0: Yeah. What you but mean?
1: That's where we made our stand at was County Road D, and then we was able to divert around town, I guess, so to speak. And we stopped it from coming, it never made it further south than County Road D.
0: And it would have been right around the time that that was all going on. So we're still talking miles away from me. Yeah. I'm nowhere near danger, and I freeze.
2: Yeah.
0: And it was a new feeling for me. I grew up in the Scouts. I built campfires. I built campfires in my backyard.
2: Yeah.
0: I've never been afraid of fire.
1: Yeah. Well, not to mention you've been on. How long you been on Pampa?
0: I hit 10 years with Pampa in August.
1: So I mean, there you go. Yeah. I mean, it's not like it was something new. You know what I mean?
0: Yeah. It wasn't new. It was grass fires were old hats for me at the time.
1: Yeah.
0: And I froze, and I was like, what's going on?
2: Yeah.
0: And there had been some signs leading up to that. There had been additional resources requested, and usually I'm one of the ones that I figure out any and every way to get on a truck headed towards the fire.
1: Yeah.
0: I didn't. I just like, yeah, here, you three, you work well together, go, bye. So do that. Everything towards the end of that evening, everything's kind of started laying down. The wind's laid down. We're rotating crews, and our fire marshal and our chief come back into town and are like, "Here, we're trying to figure out how we're going to do this." And I was like, "Guys, I'm done.
2: I'm out on that.
0: Like, I can't be here." And they're like, "Okay, well, you just hang out here and you can cover calls in town." And I was like, "You're not hearing me.
2: Yeah,
0: I'm done. Like, I can't. I do not possess the ability to be here. If we catch a structure fire, I'm dangerous to everybody on that fire at that point."
1: Well, and you know, not to cut you off, but when me and Newt went in to get y'all, and we got y'all back to Jacob's truck, and before, because you know, and we thought that the ambulance was still on the south side of the fire and ended up being on the north side. Yeah. So we ended up having to, we got them to the truck, and then they ended up having to drive all the way back through the mess that they just went through, you know. And so when me and Newt, when we got y'all to Jacob's truck, and I was standing at the back of Jacob's truck with you, I could tell in like where you was at, like mentally, because I remember you taking off your turnout gear and you threw it on the back of Jacob's truck. You're like, "I'm done. This is the second time I'm done." Like, and then
0: it was,
1: you know, I knew that you was in a bad spot then, you know. I wasn't able to check back in with you until a couple of days later because we were so busy, but, and then I heard what had happened, but I never knew that you went back online because when we was at Jacob's truck, you was like, "I'm done." You know what I mean? Like,
0: well, and so, and that's part of the part that I've needed to talk to you about. When I was done with that specific set of gear.
1: Yeah.
0: Both the times on fire, on days that it was a bad red flag day.
1: Yeah.
0: Both those days that I wore that gear on those days are the days that I've gotten burned in the line of duty. Yeah. I was done with that gear. And
1: you know what's kind of crazy is that, and it's kind of funny that, like, firefighters, EMS, first responders, or it's almost like baseball or, you know, professional sports teams, how superstitious that some think, you know, like it's, you know, "I'm not going to wash these socks until the season's over," or whatever, you know what I mean? Like,
0: whatever crazy thing we've convinced ourselves of.
1: There's times that you kind of find peace in one little thing. You're like, "Oh my God, I ain't got it. Can't go. Done." You know what I mean?
0: I explained it all to them. I talked with the fire marshal. I was like, "All right, like, get it. You're like, if you're saying you're done, you're done."
1: Yeah.
0: Like, at this point, I had earned a little bit of understanding with it.
1: Mm-hmm.
0: Went, talked with the chief, talked with him, told him, "Hey, I'm sorry. This is the worst time for me to flake out. I know this, but I also know that I'm dangerous right now."
1: Yeah.
0: So I left. That night, my family was staying in a hotel in Amarillo because of all the evacuations and how that fire had was acting and how everything was projected to go. So I ended up driving to Amarillo, spent time with family. And then I ended up proceeding to end up 6 months off a truck.
1: Mm-hmm.
0: And I would say 5 of them, I couldn't see fire. Like, if I saw it, if we put fire on this TV screen right here, I would have a full-blown panic attack.
1: Mm-hmm.
0: And it would be television fire. There's no danger to me on it, but my body, my mental faculties, all of it, gone. There was a show me and my wife were watching at the time, and we had to quit watching it because I could not physically watch it.
1: Yeah.
0: So went through all that, went through a spell where we were, there was conversations that I'm not getting back on a truck.
1: Yeah.
0: What does that look like?
3: Yeah.
0: And so we're doing all this, and then the grace of God. That's what it is. The right people, the right instances, the right conversations all started to happen.
1: Mm-hmm.
3: Yeah.
0: And through all of this, it's not my first bout with PTSD.
1: Mm-hmm.
0: I've ran through the years of doing my duty, I've ran calls that have messed with me.
1: Mm-hmm.
0: And as someone who's always been an advocate for mental health,
1: mm-hmm.
0: I knew what I needed to do.
3: Yeah.
0: And I knew all the correct steps. And it's funny because I was talking to my counselor one of these days, and I got really, really frustrated because everybody all week had been telling me this takes time. And we got there, and I sat down, and I was like, look, I need you to listen to this for a second. I'm going to rant and sound like a madman, but I am so tired of hearing the phrase, it takes time.
1: Yeah.
0: And for the rest of the session, my counselor sat there, and she would go to say something, and it would be something along the lines of, it takes time, and she would stop and go, how can I reevaluate and say this?
3: Oh, man, I'd have blown up that one. I'd have been, as soon as you said that, I'd be like, oh, it takes time.
1: So before we get too far off in it, and I think, correct, Mason, we're about halfway through. Or
3: we're getting close. We've got about 8 minutes left.
4: Right. Okay.
1: So I just want to back up here real quick. You know, being that we are a mental health podcast and stuff like that, what signs were you having? Was you openly showing anything? Was it all mental? AJ posted not too long ago on our TikTok about seclusion and isolation stuff. Isolation and then coping. Did you have any like hardcore coping as far as alcohol, drugs, anything like that? What did mentally screwed up Johnny look like at that point?
0: If you didn't know me very well,
1: mm-hmm.
0: you couldn't tell that there was an issue. When I was around certain people, I was really good at putting on a mask.
1: Mm-hmm.
0: And for the most part, the only issues that I was having was when I was seeing fire. It wasn't like through all of this, I was on light duty. I was still going to work.
1: Mm-hmm.
0: I was at I was around the station and the tones were dropping.
1: Yeah.
0: The big thing, I had a very short temper.
1: Mm-hmm.
0: Short even for me. I have a temper. I'll acknowledge this. But it was short for me.
1: Mm-hmm.
0: And I'd lost some of the passion for the job.
1: Yeah.
3: Yeah.
0: Y'all guys have, I mean, it feels like me and you started at the same time. And
1: pretty close. It was, I mean.
0: And then it wasn't.
3: I've only been about 5 years.
0: Man, it feels like I've known you longer than that, AJ.
3: Well, I've known you your whole life.
0: But. Yeah. Okay. Touche.
1: Yeah, I think we pretty much come on. I think you and Latham come on probably, I'm going to say right around a year before I come online. So somewhere around there.
0: So then it would have been right around when, Hoover and Pampa started playing nice together. Yes, that
1: right at that same time, yeah.
0: That we started. So I've always been passionate about the fire service. I love what I do. I enjoy helping people.
1: Mm-hmm.
0: And then I lost that.
3: Mm-hmm. Yeah.
0: And drugs and alcohol really weren't a problem for me.
1: Yeah.
0: Their addiction runs in my family.
1: Mm-hmm.
0: So I've always avoided certain things because I know I have that same addictive personality.
1: Yeah.
0: And my wife comes from a messed up situation. And so there was just this understanding that excessive drinking
1: mm-hmm.
0: wasn't on the table, and then drugs weren't mm-hmm. ever on the table. I did go on some drugs. I was prescribed drugs, but I took them as directed.
1: Yeah.
0: Really? I don't.
1: So compartmentalizing. Yeah. Lization or whatever.
3: Oh, compartmentalization.
1: But, yeah. So that, putting everything in this box.
0: Yeah.
1: Is kind of where you was at. And then maybe because we've talked about this little box that seems like it holds so much, but it's this big.
3: Yeah.
1: Or however big, you know, and you just keep stuffing stuff inside. And it's almost like when you was a kid and you was trying to clean your room before your parents got home.
0: Oh.
1: You couldn't get one more piece of stitch of clothing in that closet. Yeah. You know what I mean? Like before it just, the door busts wide open.
0: Yeah.
1: So how, after the break, we're fixing to have to go to the break, but I kind of want to move into your dealing with this type thing, and then I want you to just take off on what you and I had talked about, you know what I mean? That really kind of helped push you through it.
0: Yeah.
1: So the one last question I do want to ask, you know, before we do hit the break is like, how did your, because we've talked about spouses and stuff like that, and I'm going to try to make this quick. Like, how did that look for your wife and your kids? And, like, was they acceptive of what had happened? Did they accept the way that she was acting at the time? Did they know that dad's having a hard time? Or did they, I mean, like, how did that look at home?
0: I don't know. So my oldest would have been 8 at mm-hmm. the time. No. My oldest would have been 10, 11 at the time. So I think she understood kind of what was going on, and my wife had explained to her, hey, like, daddy's broken, but daddy's broken not physically, but mentally. And so we have to be careful with how we handle certain things. Because mm-hmm. my daughter was trying to learn to cook.
1: Yeah.
0: I couldn't go in there and help her cook.
3: Oh, man.
0: Like, I couldn't see fire on the stove.
1: Yeah.
0: We were back to me essentially on the floor in a ball.
3: Essentially or literally?
0: Yes.
3: Well, I'm glad we clarified that.
0: and I think that's one of the things that everyone needs to understand. If you've never experienced an anxiety attack or a panic attack, it doesn't always look the same every time or for every person.
3: Yeah, that's for sure. All right. So that means we've hit the halfway mark. We're going to go ahead and catch some ads right quick, and then we'll come back and follow up on where we left off. So stay tuned. We're live, KRXZ 103.3, and we'll see you momentarily.
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1: So we're not going to fool around with this too much because Johnny's got a whole lot to share. With
0: Well, before we dive off into it, let's go to the chat rap fast.
1: Oh, my gosh. Clint.
0: Well, our listeners, man, we got to make sure that they're taken care of here. And the music's still going. So we was talking about let's kind of recap, talked about, you know, the new challenges, stuff that's coming out. Your wife, she put I'm In. Of course,
1: my wife did?
0: Yeah.
1: Oh, dang.
0: And then, of course, you know, task manager put Eagle Screech in. Then he put, I told him that we found his replacement. And then he put whatever that is. Oh, a emoji of an eagle. And then he said, and I knew that y'all would like Mason more. then we was talking
1: we
0: about.
1: Say more or less.
0: Then we was talking about, you know, firefighters kind of being superstitious. And Josh Davis, my brother-in-law. You're going to love this one. He said, don't jinx the Red Sox.
1: The Red Sox.
0: But
1: it's bound to happen eventually.
0: Yeah. All right, so let's dive back into this. We'll kind of recap. We was talking about, what's up, Chief? How are you?
1: I feel bad for some of them because I don't get to hear the talk when the microphones go off. So that's where we're going to head with this. Yeah?
0: We're going to recap right fast. I was talking with Captain Price about the Grapevine fire and how they got burned over and you know, kind of the situation they was in. Kind of what kind of took place afterwards. You know what PTSD kind of looked like for him and at home. And right before the break, I'd asked about how that looked like at the house for him and.
1: Yeah.
0: You know, you said that everybody was pretty acceptance, you know, gave you grace and, you know, was really kind of accepting of your situation. So that, with that being said, let's jump forward here just a little bit.
2: Okay.
0: So we're going to go, you had a spot in here that we was talking about just a minute ago during the break that you wanted to tell that kind of led into everything else.
2: Yeah.
0: Let's go with that. Let's start there.
2: I've burnover events are not uncommon for the area we're in.
0: Yeah.
2: Right? We've dealt with them. We've gone through them. And I'd gone through some of them. And most of the time when I'm in the situation where that happens, I'm mad.
0: Yeah.
2: I'm mad that I've lost is essentially what it boils down to.
0: Yeah.
1: That's that type A personality.
2: Yeah. Yeah. And for whatever reason, that day we lost.
0: Mm-hmm.
2: And I knew we lost. And I also knew when it happened, I wasn't coming off that truck. Yeah. And I just accepted it.
1: Yeah.
2: I sat there and was like, well, this is over. But let's see how much of me I can protect before this gets bad.
1: Right.
2: And I just took my gear, covered myself up the best I could, and sat there. I didn't do anything. I didn't fight. I just accepted my fate.
0: Yeah. And so I kind of want to paint the picture. You know, we're on a dirt road. This dirt road is real sandy where they was at. Mesquite grove on one side, tall grass on the other. 60-mile-an-hour winds pushing out of the west. I mean, straight west. Had fire. Just to kind of give our listeners a little point of view here, we stopped to do a backburn about 4 miles to the west of where we was at that time. And within
1: seconds,
0: we had to hit our ejection parameters because we just couldn't.
1: Yeah.
0: We couldn't catch it. So we got up to that county road and we was like, "All right, we're gonna try it here." So we got off on the backburn crew. I was on the backburn crew, and I no more walked 100 feet before. And this fire was still, mind you, probably 6 miles away from us.
1: Yeah.
2: When we started the operation.
0: Yeah. When we started the backburn operation, I walked probably 100 feet in. And granted, I had a little bit of trouble with my torch at first, but I was on the very inside line. I walked about 100 feet, and that fire was – I threw my torch. Cade, which has been on our podcast, he actually was driving the truck that I was in. He actually was following me, paralleling me, and he threw it in park, opened the door, and I'm jumping in the truck as the fire is coming in with us. So, and where y'all was at was probably the worst spot through that whole county road. I don't know how y'all ended up right there. But
2: there's an important lesson that I want to talk about real fast.
0: Yeah, go ahead.
2: On the way to that operation, as we were talking over the radio, here's what we're going to do. I was like, this is a bad idea.
0: Yeah.
2: Something about this does not feel right.
0: Yeah.
2: This is a bad idea. And I never spoke up. I never said anything. I was with a group of people who have known me for a very long time. I should have been very, very comfortable saying, hang on a second, this is a bad idea. We shouldn't
1: right.
2: do this.
1: Right.
2: And I kept my mouth shut.
0: Yeah.
2: The important lesson I learned is, if I feel like something's a bad idea, I'm going to say something now.
1: Yeah. Yeah.
2: But how we ended up in the front, I don't know. We were paralleling Jacob. We were Jacob's escape plan.
0: Yeah.
2: And we everything was working well, and then
0: it wasn't.
2: It wasn't, and it went. It went wasn't in spectacular fashion.
0: So was it you that called the Mayday? Because I caught when I heard the Mayday go out. We was, you know, because we had to back up, and like we all parked in the entrance to a local house that was out there that was trying to keep from getting burned over. When I heard the Mayday go out, I actually thought it was our chief. You know, Chief Price, was it you that called the Mayday?
2: Yes, so I'm the one who called the Mayday. My chief made the comment that it is the calmest I've ever sounded on a radio.
0: Yeah.
2: I still would love to hear that. Part of me wishes I could hear that radio traffic. Part of me is very thankful that I can't.
0: Yeah.
2: But I did. I called the Mayday. Mayday, Mayday, Mayday. This is Captain Price with Pampa. Here's what happened. Here's our count. And initially, we were missing a guy.
0: Yeah. Yeah.
2: And when we initially called it, when everything started, we had four.
0: Yeah.
1: Uh-huh.
2: When I called the Mayday, we had three, and we didn't know where the other one was. And the last time I had saw him, he was being surrounded by fire.
0: Yeah.
2: So I wasn't aware that I was hurt. I wasn't aware my partner was hurt. I didn't know the extent of the other guy who I found in the road.
0: Yeah.
2: I knew he was upright, breathing, alive. Yeah. But my immediate thought was, where's our fourth guy? Yeah. We're missing somebody.
0: Yeah.
2: And so we turned around. We go to find him. He comes out stumbling out of the smoke. And at which point I switched to, all right, I need to start assessing.
0: Yeah.
2: Where everyone is, how's everyone doing? Let's start assessing people. So the immediate is like, hey, Jesse's hurt. Hubert's hurt. David's red, and I hurt. Like, at the time, both my arms, I was convinced that I had second and third degree burns all the way up my arms. My arms hurt. And it was like, all right, here's what I'm on the radio, and I know Jacob's coming, and I know y'all guys are coming, and I'm just trying to feed as much information on where we are, what we got to y'all as fast as I can. And I've never been so happy to see Newt in a truck in my life. But when he came, when I was able to see him, and I was just like, all right, help is here.
0: Yeah.
2: And then we come to find out how bad all of us were and everything else. But going back to the question you asked before the break, the single biggest support I had was two people. It was my wife who, if I didn't need to be left alone, no matter how much I wanted to be left alone, okay, I am notorious for isolating myself.
0: Yeah.
2: I'm fine. I just need to be left alone, and I'll go, and I'll hide, and you might not see me for months. I'm the type of guy that if I want to disappear into the mountains, I could do it and be okay with being disappeared in the mountains.
0: Yeah.
2: And she's like, no. Now, for me, all that was I went to the room, and she came, and she sat on the foot of the bed. She sat at the head of the bed. She sat on the floor in there. She didn't come in there and say anything, do anything. She came in there. She sat there.
0: Just presence.
2: And just was there.
0: Yeah.
1: Yeah. That's powerful.
2: Yeah. It is. And I think that's one of the things that everyone gets confused about is, well, I have to be there. I need to fill this silence.
0: Yeah.
2: No, sometimes the silence is okay.
0: Yeah, absolutely.
1: Yeah.
2: But your presence of you're here, you're calm.
0: Mm-hmm.
2: I might be in a storm, in a whirlwind of emotions, and everything's going on. but you're here.
1: Yeah.
2: Calming presence.
1: Yeah.
2: Helps. And then the other one was Hubert, mm-hmm. who was the firefighter who got burned with me, who me and him were close prior to this.
1: Yeah.
2: Going through something like that makes you really close with an
0: individual. Yeah, absolutely.
2: And I and both of them were just like, look, this is, if you hang up your gear, if you don't ever pick up your gear again, okay, that's not the end of the world.
0: Yeah.
2: And I think it's important to understand that sometimes you have to hang this stuff up.
0: Yeah, for sure. And
2: because when you start becoming a danger, not just to yourself, because we're all accept the fact that we're mm-hmm. we're fine with being a danger to ourselves. Most of the time, we don't want to be a danger to someone else.
1: And that was one of the things that you said earlier that I was going to bring back is, you know, knowing your limits, your ramifications, or your parameters rather, and knowing, you know, when to say, okay, I'm going to have to pull back from this, you know, and that there's a lot of wisdom in that, because so oftentimes, you know, especially in this line of work, you're like, man, there's a job to do. I've got to go do it.
0: Yeah.
1: And so, you know, you've got to have that headspace to say, I just need to pull myself offline for a little while and let you guys take care of this. And
0: What have we always said? It's okay not to be okay, and you got to recognize that.
1: Yeah.
0: All right. So you got your wife and Hubert. Let's. I know that I'm kind of pushing forward, but
2: yeah.
0: I want to be able to get this in that you wanted to talk about, and I want you to have some time. I want you to have some time to talk about this organization that you helped co-found, or
2: so I helped launch a branch of it here.
0: Okay.
2: So we'll do a 6 month story in a 5 minute span.
0: Yeah. Oh, you got time.
1: We got about 15 minutes left.
2: But I got burned, once everything was done and I started having to deal with some things.
0: Yeah.
2: One of which was my belief.
0: Yeah.
2: I was raised in a Christian home. My dad's a youth minister, has been a youth minister, a deacon forever. I don't know. He was the youth minister when I got in youth. Yeah. I
3: was there with him
2: 20 years ago.
3: Oh, it's been a long time.
2: I say that and I really feel old all of a sudden.
0: Yeah.
2: So I'm one of those that I had no excuse.
0: Yeah.
2: I had all the background. I had all the upbringing. I didn't have some terrible backstory that would say why I was mad at God. But I got out of high school. I went to a Baptist college and went completely and totally off the deep end. did things my own way, essentially looked at God and said,
1: I'm good.
2: Yeah. I don't need your help anymore.
0: Yeah.
2: After all of this, we're talking a good decade of trying to do it my way. It's the clearest I think I've ever heard God's voice.
0: Yeah.
2: When we finally hit the turning point and everything started clicking back into place mm-hmm. and I started becoming Johnny again, God very clearly said, do I have your attention now?
1: Hmm. That'll wake you up.
0: Yeah.
2: Do I have your attention now? Because if I don't, it gets worse. And I didn't want to know what worse was. I really didn't.
1: I'm sure.
2: But we do this, and I get involved in a church, I'm reading my Bible, and I'm doing things, and I've always had an unhealthy obsession with music, and unhealthy with secular music.
0: Yeah.
2: I'm one of those guys that's always said, I don't care what the words say, I like the beat, and some of the things I was listening to, you couldn't play on the radio because...
0: It would be a beep every other...
2: And so one of the things I did is, like, okay, I had to stop this, so I started listening to podcasts. And I came across one called Men's Alliance.
0: Mm-hmm.
2: listened to several episodes of it, and it's a discipleship, a men's discipleship that focuses on building leaders and encouraging men to get out of their comfort zone.
0: Mm-hmm.
2: And I was like, man, this sounds like fun. This sounds like my speed.
1: Yeah.
2: I need to find one so I can go to it.
1: Yeah.
2: The nearest one was in Lubbock.
1: Surprise.
2: They meet at 7 o'clock on Saturday mornings. I'm not a morning person. My crew knows that, like, let me at least make it halfway through my cup of coffee before we start piling issues on. So the idea of getting up and going, leaving town 3-4 in the morning to make it to Lubbock in time and then having to drive back, it's like, all right, that's not going to work. And so I filled out the little form on their website saying, hey, I just would like some more information. And the way they handle that is they go, all right, cool. So we have this phone call that you're going to be a part of, and you're going to meet our launch team, and you're going to start the process for launching a tribe.
1: Nice.
2: So the next thing I know, I'm launching a tribe here in Pampa, which the tribe's just the local name of the organization.
1: Yeah. Mm-hmm.
2: And so we launched in March of last year, and we do a 30-minute workout.
1: Yeah.
2: Followed by a 30-minute devotion.
1: Yeah.
2: Around a campfire. The devotion is a real-world devotion.
1: Okay.
2: So we had our meeting this morning, and I showed up, and we talked about storms. Mm-hmm. I was talking about there's storms going on in my life right now that I'm having to deal with.
1: Right.
2: And we talk about that.
1: We
2: talk about, hey, I'm struggling with X.
1: Yeah.
2: I'm struggling with Y, whatever. And we talk about it, and we encourage each other. There's accountability. It's, all right, you're struggling with that. You've spoken up and you told us about it. We're not judging you for it, but we're going to hold you accountable for it. And that, one, it's one of the strongest brotherhoods I've ever been a part of.
1: Right.
2: And I'm saying that as a firefighter.
1: I
2: don't say that lightly because I know the brotherhood that we have as firefighters.
1: Yeah.
2: I would argue that it's stronger than that.
1: Wow.
2: So I did that, and it's changed everything for me. So much so, this is why I said that I think the chaplain role is more important than you give it credit for, because I've accepted a call to ministry. I'm in ministry school to get ordained and become a minister myself.
1: Nice.
2: It's a call that I knew when I was
1: little,
2: 14, 15 years old. Yeah. I knew that I had that calling on my life.
1: Yeah.
2: And
1: you just ran other directions.
2: I ran other directions as fast as I could.
1: I did that for a little while.
2: And I've come back to it, and I'm doing it. I've been preaching. My pastor has been very supportive of it, helping me get enrolled in minister school. And I've been helping preach on Wednesday nights.
0: Yeah. That's awesome.
2: From it.
1: Yeah.
2: But it's coming, and it's getting out of your comfort zone. It's getting out of that isolation that, if we're being honest, we're taught culturally to do, right?
0: Mm-hmm. Absolutely.
1: Yeah. We've talked about that before.
2: We've all watched John Wayne, right? Like, we've watched one John Wayne movie at some point in our lives, whether it was voluntary or our grandparents made us sit down and watch it. And John Wayne's the character that shows up, solves the problem all by himself, and doesn't need any help to do it.
0: Yeah.
1: Yeah.
2: That's not real world.
0: No, absolutely not.
2: And so I have this new tattoo that says, isolation is terminal.
1: Yeah.
2: Because when we isolate, and we isolate without purpose.
1: Mm-hmm. Yeah.
2: We're going to go through spells and seasons in our life where God's going to isolate us.
1: Mm-hmm. Yeah.
2: And he's going to do it to strengthen us and build us and make us stronger.
1: Yeah.
2: But there's a other side to that where God intends for us. You talked about the 40 days in the desert. Yeah. Jesus got done with the 40 days. He came out of the desert. Yeah. That's the important part of it.
0: All right. Don't get too far, because we still got final thoughts. I don't want you to burn that up.
2: Yeah, okay.
0: But I do want to ask right quick. We got about 10 minutes. Is this a firefighter, first responder deal, or can anybody join?
2: So anyone can join. You have to be Oh, I hope I don't get y'all guys in trouble for this, all right? So if y'all guys get a Facebook ban, I'm sorry. You have to be a biological man 13 years and older.
0: Okay.
1: That's
0: okay. I don't.
1: We're going to leave that one alone. We're going to leave that one alone. We're going to move on from that one. So here, I got a question for you. So, like, when do y'all meet? Like, what's the agenda?
2: So we meet 8 o'clock on Saturdays. We meet at the Kimberland and Son Ranch south of town.
1: A.M. or P.M.?
2: A.M.
1: But you said you weren't a morning person.
2: I'm not. I'm still not. We're talking about getting out of comfort zones a second ago, remember? I left work at 7 and went straight from work.
1: Okay.
2: To try.
1: All right. Every Saturday?
2: Every Saturday.
1: Okay.
2: Whether I'm there or not.
0: Okay. If somebody was wanting to get in touch with or to try this out or whatever, how do they get a hold of y'all? Like, how do they go about? So how do they get in contact? You got a Facebook page?
2: There's a local Facebook page. It's MA Knights Tribe.
0: Okay.
2: On there is all the contact information for me. It has my cell phone number. It has my email address. Okay. You can direct message that page, and it will go to me.
1: Okay.
2: And you can just reach out to me. If you're watching this and this sounds like it's something your speed, reach out to me on Facebook. Johnny Price. On Facebook, it's
0: okay.
2: Then there's the grander organization has a website.
1: Okay,
2: you get on the website. It's mensalliancetribe.com. You'll click the button at the top that says Find Tribe. Put in our zip code, and it'll pull us up.
1: Okay,
2: when you pull that up, it has all my contact information again.
1: Okay.
2: And
1: you said y'all meet at the what ranch?
2: The Kimberland and Sons Ranch.
0: Okay. South of town.
1: South of town?
2: South of town. So I'm going to throw this part out because it's important for the conversation. We meet there because it's neutral ground.
1: Okay.
2: No one can say, we remove the excuse of, oh, well, that church is running it, so I'm not doing it.
0: Yeah.
2: Yep. And I know you know what I'm talking about.
1: I know exactly what you're talking about.
2: There's not a church run yet.
1: Yeah.
2: We are not
1: backed,
2: funded, nothing
1: okay.
2: by a church. It is self-funded. The equipment that we have has been bought or donated by fellow tribesmen or been gone to businesses and bartered, plead for. I have a whole bunch of tires that we went to them. It's like, hey, what are you doing with these tires?
1: Yeah.
2: And there's like, nothing. And it's like, well, can I take them for this? And they're like, yeah, sure, take them. Just
1: nice.
2: Sign this piece of paper saying you're not going to sell. Turn around and sell them. And I was like, all right, done.
1: Okay.
0: Well,
1: Mason, we got 5 minutes left?
0: Yeah.
3: But we got like a minute and a half left.
2: What?
1: Well, we better final thoughts quick.
3: I can slide this a little bit.
0: Okay. All right, so... final thoughts. I guess I'm going to just, my final thoughts are going to be over, just kind of recap real quick. Don't forget about the Oath Challenge.
1: That's right.
0: Look us up on TikTok. You'll be able to find it there. Run through the chat real quick. Chief Snap, come on, say what's up, guys. Didn't hear anything about the challenge, but let's get it, boys. Jason Neal said, miss you guys. And then Shayna said, incredible. Thank you for what y'all do. And then your wife said, this is so awesome. So with that being said, I guess my final thought would be like, that's my final thought. I'm just going to go that way with
1: So, and it's interesting that we talked with you today because we're rolling out this challenge and that's what you guys are about, man. At the end of the day, my final thought would be something along the lines of, you know, what are you waiting for? It's time.
0: Yeah.
1: It's time to get moving. It's time to get yourself to a better place. Mental health is something that people have a tendency to kind of lay back on and rock back on or you know, lean heavy on, and nothing's going to change until you get out and do it,
0: yeah,
1: you know? So whether it's taking our challenge, whether it's joining your stuff, man, do something.
0: You got to start somewhere.
1: That's right. And you don't have to hit it perfect out of the gate. I mean, just make an effort. So, all right, your final thought.
2: So my final thought is, one, I love what y'all guys are doing here. Really, I love what y'all guys are doing here. And if you don't take anything else from anything I've said, know that you have to take your own mental health serious.
1: Yeah.
2: and that Jesus loves you.
1: Yeah, that's good.
0: Yeah.
1: That's it.
0: Right on. Well, Mr. Captain Price, we appreciate you coming on again. Sir. This is Captain Price from Pampa Fire. I got tongue-tied there for some reason. Don't forget to look us up, Salty Iron Crew, /sick. Hit them with yours one more time.
2: So it's MA Night Stripe.
0: All righty. Yes, we're going to be live. We're live on TikTok or Facebook. So, yeah. AJ, hit them with it.
1: All right. Welcome.

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1: Howdy, hey, howdy, ho, y'all. 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
3: 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The Trojan War is over. Greece has won. Odysseus can return home. But home is so far away, and home will slip further from his fingers the closer he gets. But even if it costs him everything, Odysseus will return. Starring Matt Damon as Odysseus, alongside Tom Holland, Anne Hathaway, Lupita Nyong'o, and in the role of Athena, the Greek goddess of war strategy, Zendaya. Come join the adventure today.
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2: Now, relive the magic all over again in the brand new live-action remake. Experience the epic sea battle against the nasty Kakamora Coconut Pirates. Feel the weight of the fight against the shiny giant crab Tamatoa. Watch Dwayne The Rock Johnson's totally real hair flow in the salty sea air.
0: The ocean chose me for a reason. And it chose you too. I'm not a princess. I'm the daughter of the chief. Leader of my people.
2: She is Moana.
4: Oh, you see those large, heavily armed men? They suspect you have killed their leader.
5: And they want you dead.
6: Quick?
4: Okay, action!
2: Minions and Monsters. The Minions have made a movie about making a movie while in a movie. And in this movie about making movies, the Minions have made a movie with monsters. It's a monster movie. But to make a movie with monsters be a monster movie, you gotta have a monster. Because without a monster, all you have is a guy in a rubber suit. And a movie without a monster isn't a monster movie. It's just a movie with a monster played by a guy in a rubber suit. But this is not a guy in a rubber suit movie. It's a monster movie.
4: What are you going to use for your monster?
2: So the Minions do the only reasonable thing to save their movie. They summon a monster to be the monster in their movie, thereby making their movie be a monster movie. Have fun at the movies, kids.
7: Let's go to the movies.
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1: In just a moment, you'll be listening to a message that was given by Pastor Kyle Olsfelt of Grace Baptist Church in Pampa, Texas. We encourage you to give attention to the message and to follow along in your Bible.
2: This morning, I'm not going to review any other previous messages because they have no connection to what we're going to be looking at today. But I want to begin this morning by talking to a very specific group of people in here. I know that this message, this sermon will not apply, or as far as the introduction or the illustration, will not apply to everyone. But the people that I want to begin talking to right now are those who drive vehicles of any sort on public roads. All right, if you are a licensed driver and you drive a vehicle on a public road, then this is who the illustration is kind of geared toward. And if you've never done that because of your age, then just follow along and you'll be able to make sense of all this, I am confident. But for those of us who drive vehicles of any sort on a public road, I want to ask you this question. Who is responsible for knowing what the speed limits are on any given road? Who is responsible for knowing what the speed limits are on any given road? Well, as you ponder that deep, deep question, let me just fast forward a little bit and give you the answer. You are responsible, and I am responsible for knowing the speed limits of the roads that we are driving on. It is not our spouse's responsibility to know the speed limits and keep us posted. It's not our friend who may be riding in the car with us. It's not their responsibility. It's not the responsibility of a child we may have in the car. At the end of the driving experience, whatever it may look like, we are responsible for knowing what the speed limit is. Now, having said that, I want to ask you another question, those of you who are licensed drivers. How many of you have ever been driving down a road, you knew what the speed limit was, and you thought to yourself, that is a dumb speed limit? Most of us have thought that, and I'm going to illustrate it very quickly. As you know, Susie and I, we take a lot of trips over to Oklahoma to visit family. We've done that countless times over the years. And we always take the back roads until we hit I-40 there in Elk City. And so something you know is if you're there on Highway 152 that eventually turns into Highway 6, on the Texas side of the state line, the speed limit is 75 miles per hour. I like that. I like doing every bit of 75 miles per hour. It doesn't scare me, doesn't make me nervous. It doesn't cause me to wonder why they have no concern for our lives and our safety. No, not at all. If it's 75, I want to drive 75, and if it was faster, I'd go faster. So you're going along, making good time on the highway. Everything's fantastic. Then you hit the Oklahoma state line, and they've actually done work to the roads where it's not like an old cobblestone street anymore. And so as you continue into Oklahoma, the roads are smooth. And once you hit Oklahoma, it's not like all the traffic just begins to bombard you and to overwhelm you. And so everything is basically the same once you have crossed the state line from Texas into Oklahoma. But as soon as you pass into Oklahoma, here's what the speed limit does. It drops to 65 miles per hour. You know what I've thought on many occasions? This is dumb. I was just doing so good at 75 miles per hour. The state of Texas thinks I'm qualified to drive at 75 miles per hour. They think I'm capable. They think there's no problem with it. But as soon as I got into Oklahoma, they just had to drop it on me. Down to 65, and I think this is dumb. Now, Susie and I, we don't really ever have these conversations, but I could say to Susie, isn't this dumb? As soon as we cross the state line, we have to slow down 10 miles per hour. This is dumb, isn't it? She could say, it sure is. You're right, babe, like normal. You're right. It's dumb, babe. If I had a friend in the car and we were making good time and we came into Oklahoma and the speed limit dropped, I could say to my friend, isn't this dumb that Oklahoma drops the speed limit? My friend could say, yeah, it's dumb. I could have the kids in the car. We could have that same conversation. They could agree with Dad. I mean, I could have any number of people in the car with me and they could agree with my assessment of the speed limit posted there in the state of Oklahoma. But you know who doesn't care what I think? Highway patrol officers, state troopers, sheriffs, deputies, county judges. They don't care what I think. So at the end of the day, if I decide I'm going to drive faster than the speed limits that are posted, and I get pulled over and I'm issued a ticket, I could say to whoever was giving me the ticket all day long, this speed limit is ridiculous. It's silly and it's dumb. To which they would say, we don't care what you think. This is the speed limit. You violated it. And this is the consequence. Now this morning, as we think on that, I want to remind us of a declaration that Paul made to believers there in the city of Corinth in 2 Corinthians chapter 5, verse number 10. In 2 Corinthians chapter 5, verse number 10, Paul said this, "For we must all appear before the judgment seat of Christ, that everyone may receive the things done in his body according to that he hath done, whether it be good or bad." So many of you know what Paul is conveying to the believers there in Corinth, so I don't want to spend just a great long time on this, but he was reminding them of this truth that one day they would stand before God and they would give an account for the life that God blessed them with and the life that God gave them. Now, I have tried over the years to stress this to us, so I don't want to spend, again, a great long time on this, but I want to remind us that over the years, this truth has not been altered. This truth still stands. And so what that reminds us of this morning is this: one day, you and I are going to stand before the Lord God, and we are going to give an account for the lives that we have lived. I want to remind us of this, that we will give an account for the life that we lived in relation to the health we were given. We will give an account for how we handled the marriage we were given. We will give an account for the way in which we raised our children, what we did with our money, the time that we had for ourselves to decide what we would do with it, we'll give an account for that. We'll give an account for what we did with the talents we were entrusted with. Everything that God has given us and everything that we did with it, there'll be a reckoning. As I've said before, that's not a threat. It's just a fact. We will stand before God and we will give an account for the life that we've lived. Now, understanding that, turn over to 2 Timothy chapter 4. In 2 Timothy chapter 4, we have obviously a letter that was written by Paul to Timothy. And as Paul writes this letter, he is writing it from prison. This is context that we need to know and context that we need to be aware of. He is writing this letter from prison. And though he is giving Timothy instruction on how to handle himself as a man and how to handle himself as a minister, Paul also knows this: the end is at hand. This time while he is in prison, there will be no release. This time there will be no acquittal. This time there will be a no dismissing of the charges. Paul would soon be dying a prisoner of Jesus Christ. So as we think about the context of that, Paul, knowing what lies before him, as he is writing what would be some of his final words to Timothy, at least that we have preserved for us, notice what Paul said in verse number 8. He said, "Henceforth there is laid up for me a crown of righteousness." Knowing that Paul was on his way out, knowing that heaven would soon be a reality for him, what Paul said to Timothy was this, that there was laid up for him a crown of righteousness. Now, I don't know about you, but whenever I think of crowns, I think of things that are majestic. I think of things that are beautiful, that are impressive, that could be overwhelming. But I want to remind us of what the crowns looked like in their day. A crown in their day was more of a wreath that would have been made out of garland. It's something that would have been simple. It is something that would have been plain. But nonetheless, if someone had obtained a crown, it would have reflected a great accomplishment in their lives. And so what Paul said to Timothy was this, is that there was laid up for him a crown of righteousness. What does this mean whenever he speaks of the crown of righteousness? Well, it's just dealing with the idea of one who has lived in obedience to the will of God for their life. So Paul said, based on how he had lived his life post-conversion, post-salvation, what he was confident of was this, that he would one day and very soon be the recipient of this crown that reflected a life of obedience. He said it was laid up for him. It was something that was set aside, something that was reserved. So awaiting him in heaven was this crown of righteousness. If you look there in the last part of verse number 8, Paul said this, "Unto all them also that loveth his appearing." Why does this statement matter? Well, it matters for this reason. Paul let it be known to Timothy that such a crown was available to anyone who decided to live a life of righteousness. For anyone who decided to live their lives according to the truths of God's word, here is what they could be sure of when they reach their end of life moments, when they began that process of entering into eternity, they could be confident that because of how they chose to live their lives in obedience to the word of God, they too could be the recipient of the crown of righteousness. Now, I'm going to pause here for just a moment and say this, that is encouraging. I think that's extremely encouraging to know that if I choose a life of obedience and if you choose a life of obedience, then we can anticipate when we stand before the Lord being the recipient of this crown that reflects the decisions we made in this life to just obey and serve the Lord. So we've got all that understood. We've got that covered. Paul said, "Henceforth there is laid up for me a crown of righteousness, which the Lord," he said, "shall give me at that day." So he said, it's going to be bestowed upon me at that time by the Lord. But here's what I want us to see and what we're going to give attention to. He said, "which the Lord, the righteous judge, shall give me at that day." So as we consider the question, who is God? So many things have been discussed and considered the last several weeks and last several months. But I want us to give attention to this, that Paul said of all the things that God is, he is the righteous judge. What is a judge? A judge is one who passes judgment. A judge is one who passes judgment on someone or something. To change it up just a little bit, a judge is the one who hands out verdicts and decrees. You understand? This is what a judge does. The judge hands out judgments or passes them out and then also extends or gives out verdicts and decrees. Now, as Paul described the Lord as the judge, we can't miss this. He said he's the righteous judge. So what does it mean to be righteous? Well, again, according to the context, it means this: one who observes divine laws and renders judgment accordingly. To be a righteous judge means you are one who observes divine laws and renders judgment accordingly. So try to get this in your mind, what Paul believed and what Paul was trying to convey to believers and to Timothy specifically. He said, one day we will stand before the Lord. That's not a maybe, that's not a might, it's not just a possibility. We will stand before the Lord one day. And he said, you have to understand this, that there is a crown of righteousness available unto all them that love his appearing, but it'll only be based on the verdict of the righteous judge. And here's what the righteous judge will do. The righteous judge is going to take the law or the word as it's been given, and everything in our lives will be compared, now to get this, to the word and nothing else. The standard, Paul makes clear, to Timothy, to believers of Corinth, everyone, Paul makes clear, the standard is not what you think. The standard is not what you feel. The standard is not what you believe. The standard is not what anyone else thinks, anyone else feels, or anyone else believes. The standard, Paul said, by which you will be judged is the divine law that's been given, and he will make his decrees and his judgments in comparison to how your life lined up with the word. Because the Lord is a righteous judge, not an unrighteous judge who just kind of judges according to his whims. Now this morning, as we think on that, as we process it, take it in, answer a question in your mind. Simple question. I think I know what the answer will be, but answer the question anyways. Do you want the crown of righteousness when you stand before the Lord? I would hope that our answer is, yes, that's what I want. So here's a question you have to answer, whether you expected to or not. Do you know what is then expected of you in order to be the recipient of it? And I ask that for this reason. It's your responsibility to know what is required. Just like when you're driving down the road, it's your responsibility to know what the standard is. It's your responsibility to know what the expectations are. As you're going down the road, it is up to you to know this is the law. Friends, I want to remind you, it is your responsibility to know what is required of you in order to receive the crown of righteousness. I understand that as a pastor, I play a part in the spiritual development of those who really want to develop spiritually, but I want to remind you of this. I am not responsible ultimately for your spiritual growth. If you want to receive the crown of righteousness, it is not on me to tell you this is what you must do. It is not the responsibility of your spouse to convey this to you. Young people, understand this. It's not your parents' job to teach you every little thing about what's required. Once you reach a point that you can read, and once you reach a point that you can think on your own, and that's where most of you are, kids, it's your responsibility to start figuring out what is required of me. It's not your friend's responsibility to always be conveying to you what's required. Do you know what is required of you to receive the crown of righteousness if you would suggest you want to be the recipient of it? Answer the question. What does the Bible say about godliness? I don't know. I've never really thought about it that much. Yet you want the crown of righteousness? What does the Bible say about holiness? What does the Bible say about sanctification? What does the Bible say about sanctification? What does the Bible say about marriage? What does the Bible say about child?

0: mean this to sound harsh or abrasive, but it's important that we know what the Bible says, because God doesn't care about what we think or what we feel or what we believe. Do you know how many times over the years I've heard somebody say something like this? Well, I just feel like, and then they finish their sentence with whatever it is they say. Can I just remind you, God doesn't care what you feel. Well, I just feel like in our marriage, it's okay if we do such and such. If it doesn't line up with the Word of God, it doesn't matter what you feel. Well, I just feel like, you know, if we do this with our finances, God's okay with that. I just feel like if we raise our kids this way, God's okay with this. Whatever it is, I just feel. Friends, if it's not in line with the Word of God, you're in trouble. Because God doesn't care what you feel, what you think, what you believe, and God doesn't care how many people may agree with you. You remember I said I could get Susie to agree with me that the speed limit in Oklahoma City is ridiculous, or in Oklahoma is ridiculous? Yeah, you and I need to be reminded of this. It doesn't matter if our spouse agrees with our unbiblical position. God is not going to change his mind. We're not going to stand before the Lord and us say, well, I mean, you know, listen, God, me and my wife, we agreed on this. Oh, well, I'm so sorry. I did not know you and your wife had had a powwow amongst yourselves and decided this is what it was going to be. So therefore, I'll change my standard. No, that's not how it works. Well, you know, Lord, I know what your word said, but you know, I was talking to one of my buddies, and me and my buddies, we felt like, I'd say, I don't care what you and your buddy felt like. That's not how this process goes. He is the righteous judge, period. We are going to stand before him one day, and we are going to give an account for the life that he gave us, whatever that looks like. And when we give an account, everything is going to be compared with the Word of God that was revealed to us. We are responsible for getting into this book, knowing what's required, and then deciding whether or not we will live according to it. I want to ask you this morning, do you know what God's Word expects? If you sit here this morning and say something like this, man, I don't really know. I mean, I think I know some of it, but I don't really know. Get into the Word. Get into the Word, because you are responsible for yourself and your behavior with this understanding. It is this which will judge you and nothing else. He is the righteous judge. And if we want the crown of righteousness, we must live in obedience to his word that he's revealed, no matter what.
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Good morning, Central. We're glad you are here today, and we are ready to begin our worship time together. If you are a guest and you received when you came in a worship folder, we're going to ask you if you would just to take that far right-hand portion of that and take it from the rest of the folder and fill it out. And when we worship with our offerings in a few moments, if you don't mind placing it there, we might have a record of your visit with us today. But we're glad you're here. We've come to praise the Lord and to sing and to worship Him. And so we're going to begin. We're going to ask you if you want to stand for a few moments and greet those around the area where you are. Thank you so much for being here.

0: Pray with me for their offering, please. Father, we come this morning just thanking you that we're able to come and to worship you in your house, Lord. We ask that you'll be with us this time as we bring back a portion of what you've allowed us to have, and may it be used to the building and the glory of your kingdom, Father. And we just pray this in your precious name. Amen.
1: Amen.

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They're good. They didn't put me a note up there. Usually they tell me something funny. Okay, here we go.

you give more currency than the item's worth, then change is returned. That is something in financial array. This is how we would do that. Now, let me show you something that's real important. I want you to understand that when we read this scripture, we're going to read on down a little ways, probably about 13 or so, maybe 14. But in that process of reading that, I want you to notice that we have some personal pronouns that are being used. And in the personal pronoun, I believe that there is a way to understand this. I want you to look at the several different ways that this could be looked at. Here's the first. It could be just the angel. So it says the angel of the Lord speaks. And I just want you to understand there's been several times in Scripture when we start dealing with personal pronouns that things happen a little bit differently. The angel in this one is using the personal pronoun I. So many of the Old Testament scholars and theologians believe that this is Jesus speaking or God using this. Understand that we have to believe what the word says, teaches what the word says. So he's talking about authoritative person speaking here. And what's important here to believe is that it is serious and it's pointed. It is imperative to realize how important it is. So, if you would, we're at Judges, the second chapter, and we're going to start reading it, the first verse. Now, the angel of the Lord went up from Gilgal to Bochim, and he said, I brought you up from Egypt and brought you into the land that I swore to give to you, to your fathers. I said, I will never break my covenant with you, and you shall make no covenants with the inhabitants of this land. You shall break down their altars, but you have not obeyed my voice. Now, wait just a minute. Something really important right here that we're going to have to grab a hold of, and that is when we start listening to what the Lord is saying, he is saying that there's some things that you're going to have to do, things you're going to have to learn. And one of those is that I make a commitment with you, you make a commitment with me, we make the commitment together, and we walk in understanding. It's real important to know that. It's real important to understand that we need to walk in understanding. So in that process, he tells them in that latter half of that verse 2, but you have not obeyed my voice. What is this you have done? Isn't that an interesting question that he poses to them right as he is getting started? I want to read on. So now I say, I will not drive them out before you, but you shall become thorns. They shall become thorns in your sides, and their God shall be a snare to you. As soon as an angel of the Lord spoke these words to all the people of Israel, the people lifted up their voices and wept. And they called the names of that place Bochim, and they sacrificed to their Lord. When Joshua dismissed the people of Israel went each to his inheritance to take possession of the land. Verse 7, and the people served the Lord all the days of Joshua and all the days of the elders who outlived Joshua, who had seen all the great work that the Lord had done for Israel. And Joshua, the son of Nun, the servant of the Lord, died at the age of 110. And they buried him within the boundaries of his inheritance in Timnath-Heres, in the hill country of Ephraim, north of the mountains of Gash. I want to stop there for just now, and I want to try to work on a couple of things here that we will see together. Who are the people of the children of Israel? Who are they? They're people that have, some of them have gone through this transition. They are now living in this place, area. They can see their land. They know where they're going. But he says here, who are the people that you did not drive off, who you did not take?

0: take care of destroying their altars of sacrifice, their things that they were doing to their gods. And then he called out the gods. And it was, why was God unhappy with the children of Israel not doing as he had commanded? And if we were to go to chapter 1, we would see several things that he had done. Let me just make a couple of issues right here. And Ephraim, verse 29, chapter 1, and Ephraim did not drive out the Canaanites who lived in Geshur. Look at 30. Zebulun did not drive out the inhabitants of Kitron or the inhabitants of Nahalol, so the Canaanites lived among them. Look at 31. Asher did not drive out the inhabitants of Akoa or Akko, or the inhabitants of Sidon or Alab or Akzib. I thank you, Lord, that I don't have to say these daily. Or of Helba or of Aphek or Rehob. So the Asherites lived among the Canaanites, and the inhabitants of the Lord in the inhabitants of the land, for they did not what? Drive them out. So there's some things here the God was not happy with them about, but he stood by his promise of giving their land to them. And here's something else really important. If we were to go on reading, we would read some Naphtali didn't do their part. There were others that didn't do their part. But we see some things here that's very important. Here is something really important I want you to see. He says, I will not drive out the inhabitants of this land that you did not destroy. He is reminding them, Jim, that they didn't do what he told them to do in the first place. In fact, if we're really owning this, we have to get to a place to recognize that God is seeing them for who they are, and he's saying to them, you haven't done what you were told to do. And if you haven't done what you're told to do, which you haven't, I'm not going to run them out. I'm going to let you fight it out. I'm going to let you fight this pressure, this struggle, this thing forever. I'm going to let you fight it because you have brought this on yourself for not doing what I've said. Wow. So they are a snare and a thorn in the side. They are also, as soon as the angel finished, they lifted up their voices and they repented, it says. I got to ask you a question. If the angel finished, they linked up, they lifted up, they cried out to the Lord for him to forgive them, it says here literally that they wept. Interesting. Does true repentance mean tears? Sometimes. So does true repentance or does sacrifice mean true repentance in this Old Testament? They bring a little dove to sacrifice for a sin that they have done, but it may not mean that they're going to change from that. Hang on, this is fixing to get really good. So what is true repentance? How do you and your church and others in the church know that you really, that I have really repented? Aha. Now we've talked about repentance a thousand times, so we may get tired of it. But until we start seeing it happen, until the Lord says, get off of it, James, I'm going to stay right where he put me. Repentance, yes, means to turn. It means to definitely define what the sin is and turn away from it. It's a responsibility you and I have to the Lord. Now, does he take away all the things that he promised? Now there, if there is a tie to that Old Testament, he says to Abraham, I'm going to give you, your family's going to be as numerous as the stars are. I mean, this is going to be a big deal. Listen to this. Parents and grandparents, how did we know that the Israelites were not serious about repentance? Look at verse 10 and a half. Look at that latter part of 10. I know your Bible don't have 10 and a half, neither does mine. But what does it say? What's it say right there? That says, hey, probably really didn't really repent. What's it say, Shanna? It's the latter part of 10. How about it did not pass down? Wait, a latter generation did not know the Lord or the work that God had done for that generation. Now wait just a minute. Jerry, how important it is for you and I to share our faith to our grandbabies. They got to know Jesus. But what happened that day? You remember what they said? They said they went to each their own place and they looked at their inheritance and they thought to their own minds. Now, this is not in there. This is out of the book of James. My James, me. They looked in their own little book and they thought, we got out of that one. We've been kind of doing some things we shouldn't do. We got out of that and kind of got to do what we wanted to do. But the real truth is that God saw it. God noticed it. God didn't let it go. God holds us to accountability. What is accountability? Responsibility to him. Hey, Eva, did your son ever do anything to get in trouble when he was growing up? Because the other kids say he's the perfect child. I don't want to start anything. You know, I wouldn't want to start a problem. Eva's son came home to celebrate her birthday with her, and it's a good thing. I'm glad. But I want you to realize there's a couple of things that's important here. If he was perfect, the other kids would go, oh no, he was perfect. But sister's smiling like he wasn't. So how do we know the Israelites weren't serious about that? I want you to read with me something. If we're reading at verse 10 and a half, that's that last, let's just do 10. And all that generation also were gathered to their fathers, and there arose another generation after them who did not know the Lord or the work. There was no storytelling. There was no sharing the faith. They were happy to be in their new place, and they were settled, and they felt like everything was what it needed to be. Now, I want you to look at something with me. If it didn't pass down, if I didn't share my faith with my daughter and my son, you think they'd be in church today? Think they'd be in ministry today? No. Because you know why? There's no reality, no realness. Here's something else. The Sunday school did not do their jobs. The priest, the preacher, was not interesting enough. He didn't do his job. He didn't get them to come forward during the invitation, which they didn't give back in that day. The parents failed to keep the living message out in front of the... So we always want to blame somebody else, don't we? But the real truth is, if we own this, is that we have to come to a basic understanding that it is important for us to teach the next generation. But let me just say this. How long do you stand in that place that you're responsible for your kids? I just want you to know, they got to make their own decisions sometime. You can't always hold their hand. So quit holding it real early. Start making them make decisions about Christ. I'll never forget one time Zach got up. one morning, and he said, he come in. I was the preacher, and he come in there where we were, and he said, I don't want to go to church today. I said, okay, you don't have to. And so Dane and I just went on getting ready. Next thing we know, here he is. He's in the car. He's ready to go. I said, I thought you weren't going to go today. He said, I might miss something. We worked to make sure that our kids got something from church, didn't we, Pim? Yeah. Angie's here. Angie was one of our first youth from in our church at West Athens. And Angie's, she's one of those ladies that's, when she turns on to God, she's turned on all the way. She's not married, so if there's any good-looking young men that hadn't been, we'll marry her. I'm the preacher. I can do that today. We can go get the license tomorrow. Just let me know. Sorry, Angie. But we work hard to make sure that in our church that we understood what repentance was and what it was to seek God's heart. And what we were supposed to be doing was walking with Jesus, and that's going to be our invitation today. To be honest, that's our invitation. Now, hang on, I'm not through preaching. But is there a time when we don't have to worry about those kids? And the real answer is, yes, there's a time. But do we? No. We always worry about our kids. Jacob, you good? A good mom and daddy are always going to worry about the babies. Good mom and dad. So if you want to know what a good mom and dad do, they're going to make sure that they try to get the word back into their kids. And by the way, it doesn't matter how long they've been gone. You can't just relax in your heart and say, this is over, they're gone, I don't have to worry about it. No. There is a responsibility. Now, I want to show you something that's tucked off in the Word here that I believe is very, very, very important. So when Joshua dismissed the people, verse 6, and the people of Israel went each to his inheritance to take possession of the land, and the people served the Lord all the days of Joshua and all the days of the elders who outlived Joshua, who had seen all the great work that the Lord had done for Israel. And Joshua, the son of Nun, the servant of the Lord, died at the age of 110. Now remember that. It's important. And they buried him within the boundaries of his inheritance. So that is Timnath-Heres, in the hill country of Ephraim. But listen to 10. And all that generation also were gathered to their fathers. So that generation, the whole generation, dies off. So what I remember most in this church was third row was Greer row. We sat there, and then I think y'all were down, I can't remember. I know you sat there for a while, but back over. But we had lots of soul people, soul winners, good godly men and women that sat all over the auditorium, and you knew that they were godly because they brought people from their work, they brought people from their homes, they brought their kids to faith, they led them to Jesus. And the kids walked down the aisle and said, I've already given my heart to Jesus, I just need to get baptized. That's what I did, that's what happened there. But I just want you to understand that when we start looking at what our job is as a people of the family, we're supposed to be winning our next generation to the faith. How we doing? How we doing? I got two pair of glasses today. How am I doing? I'm doing great. How we doing? How we doing as far as winning? So if you don't know if your kid is saved or not, you're not doing very well as a parent on the Jesus side. You may be the best parent in the whole wide world. You may make a mind. Did I tell y'all about the time I went to Walmart And I heard this little kid screaming all the way through Walmart. In fact, I was over the food. They were well over on the far side by the cars. And boy, upset. I could tell this kid was upset. So I'm just doing my shopping, getting to my places, and this little kid is over here, and he was hitting on his mother. She was driving the cart, and he was sitting there, and he was screaming at her and hitting her and said, "I want that toy," type of thing. So when I get in line, he's still upset. They get in line right behind me. You know what I did? I took my belt off and I slid it out and I folded it double and I handed it to his mother. And I said, "You need to use it. I'll take it back because my pants are going to fall off and then I'm going to get thrown in jail, but you need to use it." Well, she wasn't very impressed with all that, but apparently she was going to let that kid hit on her and everything else. But the real truth is that I think there is a responsibility that we have to teach our babies to mind. I think it's also a responsibility we have to teach them about Jesus. Now, it wasn't about me giving her my belt. It was that I was hoping that she would shake loose about where she's at and what this is looking like to everybody else. And what that kid's going to do to her when he gets half grown, he's going to break her heart. He's going to do things he should not do. And you say, "Well, I just don't want to. I don't want to stump the ground. I've been beat on as a kid." I don't care if you've been beat on. I want you to understand, you still have a responsibility to raise that kid in the admonition of the Lord. Get him to understand and teach him where to go. And sometimes, yes, sometimes you have to bust them. I know that's not popular today, but neither was it when we were kids growing up, by the way. If y'all will remember, there was a doctor, who was he? Spock. He was dumb on the book as he was in the spaceship. I know he wasn't the same, I know. But here's where I want us to go. The teachers, Sunday school teachers, it's not their job to train your child to be nice. It's their job to sing Jesus. We're going through quite a bit of training process. We're getting ready to start training our Sunday school teachers on, and so Rick and I have been working on this, trying to talk through it, where we're going. But there's some responsibility that the church has to the family, and that's to teach Jesus. There's also a responsibility that the pastor, priest, even in that time, that he would teach the faith. But if the kids won't listen, whose responsibility is that? It is mom and dad's to make sure that they listen. Do you cram it down them? No. Some of you have been through it as you grew up, so you know that cramming it down a kid's throat ain't gonna work. But you can put them in places where they learn about Jesus. You can pour Jesus into them in your daily life by you training them and loving them and encouraging them and being Jesus in front of them. Third, parents fail to keep the message out in front. I just don't believe it's all about the parents here. I think it's also about the church. Now, I know, I just said it's not just the church's job. No, it's not. But it is the church's job and the parents' job and the responsibility of a Sunday school teacher or a pastor to pour Jesus every time we get a chance. So how are our kids affected? Well, boy, we got some children that get messed up. The world that we live in wants to mess them up. When they hear, "Don't lie, don't cheat," but that's all they see on news, that's all they hear coming out of your mouth about those people doing that, then we got to be careful with that. Wait, if we say things like, God will help us in our house. I promise you, pouring God back in on top of this and watch God work, they'll start catching on and turning to Jesus as well. You know why? Because God will do things to change them. Now, there was repentance that was needed with the children of Israel. They knew they were supposed to repent, but they got on their new land and they got, now I'm fixing to hit us right where we hurt in America right now. But they got busy with their new inheritance and they quit being godly with who they were supposed to be. You think they were cleaning their land off? I think they were. Do you think they were trying to plant and get it ready, run their animals out and make sure they had plenty to eat? All those things were going on. But those are normal in the world. And the day of the Lord is imperative if we're going to teach our children about Jesus. Look at me. Listen to me. If we're going to teach our children about Jesus, we're going to have to do that by actions more than saying. They got to see it and know it's real. Okay. So where are we? Your invitation is this: to repentance. Is it real or is it show? Family, are you walking with Jesus or are you not? It's pretty simple to see. Well, I come to church every Sunday. That don't mean you're walking with Jesus. That means you're showing up. So you, how about your faith? What about that? What is your faith? How is your faith? I'm telling you, this is one of the shortest, most pointed sermons I've ever done. But I want you to realize that the children of Israel, when they were given their land, got things out of order. And next thing you know, they weren't talking about Jesus. They weren't teaching about Jesus. They were acting out what they wanted to do. And they didn't give a rip about God and what he gave them. They in fact turned it over to those that were around them instead of teaching it themselves. So I'm going to do two things that are going to make a real difference today to me and you. Here's number one. Are you making change? Just somebody comes up to you and says, man, what a great day in church. Yes, it was. I'm just exchanging relationships, exchange. What a day. God did great. God's awesome. Yeah. Or did you take the word and make a change in it for where you need to be? Now, if it doesn't affect you, it's okay. You don't have to worry about it. Just pray for me and my family. Pray for our homes. Pray for our kids. Pray for God to work in us. But there are others that need to make a change, personal change, in how we live and who we teach God to. It's not easy when our kids grow up and they say, I don't want to go to church. I'm not going to church. I moved off. I don't want to catch mom and dad saying, well, only thing you can do, and it's like it's the last thing, is pray for them. Hey, I want you to listen to me just for a minute. If you will pray for your kids right where they are, how serious you are about it, it's your business. But I just want you to know, if you pray for your kids, I'll promise you it won't be long and they can't handle it. And God's got something going on in their life where they got to get back. And you don't have to say a word to them. Now, you got to be open, be ready. But what's God going to do? God will work it out. God's God. God's authority. Guess what? He still loves us. He still gave us those children. He wants our babies, our grandbabies. He wants them to grow in the admonition of the Lord. And I get it. Are you making changes with your life? Or are you making a change in your life? If you're making changes this week for your life, it won't last. But if you make a change to follow after God, change will be real. And God will use it. So here's our invitation time. What about your family? Are they doing what they need to do in God? Well, Brother James, I grew them up in the church. Now they're off on their own, and they're on their own. I get it. I agree. They are. They're on their own. But I'll tell you, you can change them on your knees. It'll change them. You think that God would do that after all this child's done? Oh, yeah, I do. I think he's wanting to grow you as much as he wants to grow them. Well, Brother James, what about a struggle that happens spiritually with them, and they got hurt in the church? Guys, there's not a one of us that haven't been hurt by other Christian people. We need to teach, get over it. Get on with life under the authority of God and trust God with it. And if we don't, it's not going to work. It won't fit into the picture that God has. But guess what? All the things that God has blessed America with, and I want you to understand this truthfully, is that we have gotten busy in the land and we've forgotten the God that gave it to us. And I'll promise you, that is messed up. It's not God's way. It's not God's design. He wants us to be obedient and follow after him and listen and hear and respond. He wants us to make a change for him. A change. I had a little friend. We used to hunt Parkers together. We had motorcycles. He had one. He had a little 125 Yamaha, and I had a 185 dirt bike Suzuki. I had mine geared low. He had his geared high. He could run from them when I couldn't. I had to climb mountains, but I could climb hills. He couldn't. So we had this all figured out. So one night, we were chasing some Parkers that were out in, what's the name of that lease right there on the far side? Bayer City. And we come up on, anyway, long story short is that we took off. We shined our headlights and took off. And if it was you, I'm sorry. We shined our headlights on and took off. Next thing I know, oh, whoop, I heard it go past my helmet. And you know what I did? I didn't stop. I didn't turn around and say, I'm sorry. I run like a striped ape. I mean, I moved. That old bike was wide open. I got home. Guess what I didn't do again? Yeah, bullets beside the helmet. Helmet won't stop a bullet. But it made a difference in me about what I thought was important to what I knew was not. Can I make this home? There are some things that we know are important in life, and we do some things that are just flat out stupid, and we already know it. And we got to say, in the overall picture of things, God, I'm sorry, help me. Fact is, I believe I said a quick prayer as that bullet zinged past and it hit that dirt bank right by me, and I knew that was a bullet, and I knew that whoever I had just stumbled onto wasn't a good thing, and I knew that I didn't ever want to be back there again. Can I take this to home? There's some things we do in life and we know it's wrong, but we just don't confess it, we don't clean it, we don't take care of it, and we know that we're dirty all the way down, deep. Or that we know there are some things in our life that we've done that are just flat stupid. Stupid. We don't want anybody to tell us it's stupid. We know ourselves it was stupid. We don't have to be taught. Hang on, I'm finishing with this. You have to understand also that when God works in us, he wants us to understand that there are some things that we need to change in our life to make sure that we don't make stupid stunts again. I learned a lot that day. That night, riding a 185 dirt bike, I come to a Jesus meeting time. Let me tell you something. Parents, if there's some things you did wrong, own it and then ask God to fix it. If you're doing things wrong now, own it and ask God to fix it. Or maybe you got some grandkids that need to be prayed through some things and just, God, I need the help, and own it and start praying about it. Let God fix it. Or what about we're at this place in our life and we know that Jesus is not the main thing of our own talk, our own life, our own home. This time to change it. Let's do that. Let's work it out to honor God. Are you making change with your life, or are you making a change in your life? That's the invitation today. What needs to be changed? Would you bow with me? Every head's bowed, every eye's closed, nobody's looking around. Are there some things in your life that need fixed? Maybe there's some family that's not right, it's not upright, it's not doing what it needs to do. Brother James, would you pray for me? My family's not altogether right. Would you flag me? Yeah? Yeah? I see. Yeah? Okay. Anybody else? Yeah? Some things that we need to work on in my home. How about my home? My home's not right. Yeah? Nobody looking around. Nobody else's business. Dear Heavenly Father, we come before you right now, bouncing this very thought off of our hearts. We need our kids to be obedient to you, righteous in you, walking in you, being in you. Help us to be better parents, grandparents, great-grandparents. Help us to have a part of being the transition from no hope to hopeful to awesome. Father, I pray for you to move in this family today. And in our hearts and in our lives, Lord Jesus, I pray right now that you work in our babies, our grandbabies, our great-grands, and help them to see you and feel you and understand you. And Lord, it is up to me and these folks in here that we not have another generation that does not know about you. Father, help America today. We know that there's a remnant in the churches right now all across our nation. But that remnant is one generation from being gone. I pray for your hand to move among our preachers, our pastors, our teachers, our leaders, our Sunday school teachers, our parents, that we would once again see the need to turn to you and get past all the things that you have given us, all the stuff and the things that has distracted us from you, and help us to be obedient to you. Father, if there's one here today that has not asked you into their heart, has not asked you to forgive them of their sin, they're not a part of the family, and they know it deep down inside of them because there's no desire to be obedient to you, I pray, Father, for your Holy Spirit to work on their hearts in such a way that they understand right now that you love them, that you want the best for them and their family, and that you want to work within them. Help them to be drawn to you today. And Lord, maybe, just maybe today, one would come to you saying, "Here, Jesus, change me." In the name of Jesus, I pray. Would you mind standing with me this morning? Maybe God's dealing in your heart. You need some prayer up here. Come on. The prayer altar's open. You can come sit on the benches and pray, or you can come stand here or kneel here and pray. Or maybe you're here today and you're saying, "I don't know Jesus like I ought to. I don't understand everything about this, but I need help with where I'm at. I want to get that fixed." As we sing, just as I am.
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4: Howdy, hey, howdy, ho, y'all. 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
5: 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Not even me.
4: The Odyssey, directed by Christopher Nolan of Interstellar and Oppenheimer fame, and based off the translations by Emily Wilson, Homer's The Odyssey is brought into the 21st century. The Trojan War is over. Greece has won. Odysseus can return home. But home is so far away, and home will slip further from his fingers the closer he gets. But even if it costs him everything, Odysseus will return. Starring Matt Damon as Odysseus, alongside Tom Holland, Anne Hathaway, Lupita Nyong'o, and in the role of Athena, the Greek goddess of war strategy, Zendaya. Come join the adventure today.
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14: The ocean chose me for a reason. And it chose you too.
15: 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I'm the daughter of the chief. Leader of my people.
4: She is Moana.
16: Oh, you see those large, heavily armed men? 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
18: 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Quick?
16: Okay, action!
4: Minions and Monsters. The Minions have made a movie about making a movie while in a movie. And in this movie about making movies, the Minions have made a movie with monsters. It's a monster movie. But to make a movie with monsters be a monster movie, you gotta have a monster. Because without a monster, all you have is a guy in a rubber suit. And a movie without a monster isn't a monster movie. It's just a movie with a monster played by a guy in a rubber suit. But this is not a guy in a rubber suit movie. It's a monster movie.
16: What are you going to use for your monster?
4: So the Minions do the only reasonable thing to save their movie. They summon a monster to be the monster in their movie, thereby making their movie be a monster movie. Have fun at the movies, kids.
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1: Howdy, hey, howdy, ho, y'all. This is Dane Lurie telling you what's playing at your Cinema 4.
2: After years of war, no one could stand between my men and home. Not even me.
1: The Odyssey, directed by Christopher Nolan of Interstellar and Oppenheimer fame, and based off the translations by Emily Wilson, Homer's The Odyssey is brought into the 21st century. The Trojan War is over. Greece has won. Odysseus can return home. But home is so far away, and home will slip further from his fingers the closer he gets. But even if it costs him everything, Odysseus will return. Starring Matt Damon as Odysseus, alongside Tom Holland, Anne Hathaway, Lupita Nyong'o, and in the role of Athena, the Greek goddess of war strategy, Zendaya. Come join the adventure today.
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0: The ocean chose me for a reason. And it chose you too. I'm not a princess. I'm the daughter of the chief. Leader of my people.
2: She is Moana.
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4: Okay, action!
2: Minions and Monsters. The Minions have made a movie about making a movie while in a movie. 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It's a monster movie. 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Because without a monster, all you have is a guy in a rubber suit. And a movie without a monster isn't a monster movie. It's just a movie with a monster played by a guy in a rubber suit. But this is not a guy in a rubber suit movie. It's a monster movie.
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2: 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Have fun at the movies, kids.
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1: 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BYO.

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